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I'm Valerie Kaler. This is Ulali singing rattle songs from their album Mok Chi. Composer Jared Impachahachaha Tate remembers the first

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1: 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I'm Steve Seal. 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
0: Time for your daily dose of vitamin Sunčana, musical sunshine by Croatian composer Blagoje Bersa. The setting is a glorious summer day in Dalmatia. The noonday bells ring out majestically across sun-drenched fields where the peasants work and sing under the glaring heat. You hear the horns with a pealing of bells, with oboe and clarinet providing pastoral piping, and at the end of that long, hot day, the weary peasants still sing. Orchestrally, of course, in this symphonic poem. Sunčana polja, or Sunny Fields, by Blagoje Bersa.

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1: Intrigue, mistaken identities, and romantic misadventures in Vienna. The wealthy Gabriel von Eisenstein is sentenced to prison, but escapes his fate by going to a party. I'm Lisa Flynn. Unexpected twists are in store as the Vienna State Opera presents Johann Strauss Jr.'s comic masterpiece, Die Fledermaus. I hope you'll be listening.
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0: When I was introduced to the sounds of Ulali just a few months ago, I was floored.

Rattle Songs by Pura Fe Crescione. Music originally written for Pura Fe's women's trio, Ulali. We heard an arrangement for string quartet by Jared Impichahachaha Tate. The Dover Quartet gave that performance as part of the Shriver Hall Concert Series in Baltimore, Maryland.

0: is John Campos from Corn Fed Girls and Western Sound Studios at Western Michigan University. 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

It was in the Baroque era that we begin to see the true rise of the trumpet, as there were traveling virtuosos of quality and fame, and the foremost composers lavished their attention on the instrument. Name the leading lights of the Baroque, and they all wrote prominently for the trumpet. That was the third movement of Bach's Brandenburg Concerto No. 2, with David Blackadder playing the trumpet with the Orchestra of the Age of Enlightenment, conducted by Stephen Layton. And that trumpet is the piccolo trumpet. Today's modern players in an orchestra really have to be able to play not only the regular trumpet, I might say, but also the piccolo trumpet, which is often used in early music. Welcome to Exploring Music. I'm Peter Van de Graaff. All this week, it's that most glamorous and brash of instruments, the trumpet. And today, it's the pick of the Baroque. The Germans seem to have a predilection for the brilliance of the trumpet in many different settings. We've already started with Bach and his second Brandenburg Concerto, which features the instrument prominently, but Bach was not done there. He had one of Europe's greatest trumpeters in his stable, Gottfried Reicha, and he allowed him to shine. Here is the final movement, for example, from the Cantata No. 51, Jauchzet Gott in allen Landen, or Praise God in All Lands, for soprano, trumpet, and orchestra, and it's just one word in this piece. It's sung by Carolyn Sampson, joined by Bach Collegium of Japan, with trumpeter Toshio Fukukawa, conducted by Masaki Suzuki.

the concluding Alleluia from Bach's Cantata No. 51, with trumpeter Toshio Fukukawa, soprano Carolyn Sampson, the Bach Collegium Japan, and conductor Masaki Suzuki. For Bach, the exuberant trumpet became a voice of faith, as we'll hear again in this aria from the Christmas oratorio, Großer Herr, Great Lord. Matthew Brook sings this, with David Blackadder playing the trumpet with the Orchestra of the Age of Enlightenment, conducted by Stephen Layton. The aria Großer Herr from Bach's Christmas Oratorio, Part 1.

Matthew Brook singing that music, with David Blackadder playing the trumpet, with the orchestra of the Age of Enlightenment, directed by Stephen Layton. It comes from the Christmas Oratorio of Bach, Part 1, the aria Großer Herr. Georg Philipp Telemann wrote in every possible form of his time, and the trumpet was very much a part of his output. Trumpeters love to play his music, and it gives them a chance to shine. Here is one of his many trumpet concertos, but not just with one trumpet, but three. And three brothers, too, in this recording. This is a concerto for trumpets, but notice how there are no trumpets at all in the middle movement, as we hear the Leuben brothers with the English Chamber Orchestra conducted by Simon Preston.

0: That was the Three Trumpet Concerto in D by Georg Philipp Telemann, performed by Hannes Wolfgang and Bernhard Leuben, all brothers, and the English Chamber Orchestra conducted by Simon Preston. I'm Peter Van de Graaff, and this is Exploring Music, and the trumpet is the star of this week. 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
0: We could go on and on with just German Baroque trumpet music, but there's much more to hear and discover. One of the most often performed concertos, and incidentally another for more than one trumpet, is the Double Concerto by Vivaldi, in fact the only trumpet concerto he wrote. As with the Telemann, Vivaldi asks the soloists to be silent during the slow movement. But as it only lasts six measures, let's hear the whole concerto now with Niklas Eklund and Jeffrey Siegel and the Vasa Baroque Orchestra conducted by Edward Tarr.

Niklas Eklund and Jeffrey Siegel soloing with the Vasa Baroque Ensemble, directed by Edward Tarr, in the Two Trumpet Concerto by Antonio Vivaldi. Before we leave Italy, there is a staple in the Baroque trumpet repertoire from a surprising source. Just as Vivaldi was one of the premier violinists from Venice, Arcangelo Corelli played that role in Rome. He also taught some of the most influential violinists of the day. He wrote just a single piece for trumpet, the Sonata in D. Now, in the Baroque era, sonatas were sometimes different from today's. They often had an orchestral accompaniment, making them sound much more like a concerto, as we'll hear here with John Wallace soloing with the Philharmonia Orchestra.

John Wallace Trumpets and the Philharmonia Orchestra, the Trumpet Sonata in D by Arcangelo Corelli. Well, let's not forget George Frederick Handel. He wrote the best-known aria with trumpet, The Trumpet Shall Sound from Messiah. Bryn Terfel sings that now with Collegium Musicum 90, led by Richard Hickox. Crispian steel Perkins trumpet from Handel's Messiah.

Baritone Bryn Terfel singing that beloved aria, The Trumpet Shall Sound, from Part 3 of Handel's Messiah. Crispian Steele Perkins Trumpet with Richard Hickox conducting Collegium Musicum 90. When Handel used the trumpet, it was almost always as an obbligato instrument with voice or chorus, as we just heard. There's another beloved aria with a showy soprano and trumpet, it's really a duet, which comes from the oratorio Samson, Let the Bright Seraphim. Here it is with Wynton Marsalis trumpet, Kathleen Battle soprano, and the St. Luke's Orchestra conducted by John Nelson.

the aria Let the Bright Seraphim from the oratorio Samson by George Frederick Handel. With Wynton Marsalis, trumpet, and Kathleen Battle, soprano, John Nelson conducted the accompanying St. Luke's Orchestra. With no valves, how do they change notes? Well, first you have what is called embouchure. It's a word of French origin and has reference to la bouche, or the mouth. It has to do with pressure of the lips in the mouthpiece, but can also refer to the way the facial muscles, tongue, and teeth are used when playing. The lips buzz, creating a sound, and the greater the pressure used, the higher the notes. And this is how early trumpets changed tones. Perhaps because of the pageantry of England, the trumpet has long been important there. One of the favorite trumpet melodies, long attributed to Henry Purcell, but now known to be by Jeremiah Clarke, is the Trumpet Voluntary, or Prince of Denmark's March. Here it is with Maurice André and Jane Parker Smith.

Maurice André Trumpet, Jane Parker Smith Organ, and the Trumpet Voluntary, or Prince of Denmark's March, by Jeremiah Clarke. Henry Purcell wrote well for the trumpet, and one of his best-known trumpet works doesn't have the trumpet at all. It's from one of the welcome odes for Queen Mary called Come Ye Sons of Art, and Purcell asks the two singers to imitate the sound of the trumpet, as we hear Kevin Smith and Michael Chance with the Taverner Consort, conducted by Andrew Parrott.

the duet Sound the Trumpet from the welcome ode for Queen Mary called Come Ye Sons of Art by Henry Purcell. The Taverner Consort and Andrew Parrott conducting, and the singers were Kevin Smith and Michael Chance. Also from the Baroque is Jean-Joseph Mouret, an almost exact contemporary of Bach, whose name is kept alive today because of the use of this particular melody as the theme for PBS Masterpiece Theater. It's called The Rondo from the Symphonies of Fanfares, Crispian Steel Perkins Trumpet, and the English Chamber Orchestra.

Crispy and Steele Perkins and the English Chamber Orchestra, led by Donald Fraser, the Rondo by Jean-Joseph Mouret. All through the Baroque era and before, trumpeters were limited by the relatively few notes available to them, as the valves had not yet been invented, making every note possible. When we're back tomorrow, we'll make our first contact with the valved trumpet. It was introduced to the world in spectacular fashion. I'm looking forward to sharing that with you. Exploring Music is produced by Sidney Gillard at WFMT in Chicago. Max LeBien is our recording engineer. With special thanks to Eric Opland and the entire WFMT production and syndication team. Our executive producer is Roger White. 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I'm Peter Vandegraaff. 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

0: The Symphony No. 1, subtitled Night in the Tropics by Louis Moreau Gottschalk. We heard the Utah Symphony Orchestra conducted by Maurice Abravanel. I'm Steve Seal. Have a great night.
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0: Beethoven didn't write a lot of music with flute as the star, but that music is an exception to the rule. Beethoven's Serenade for Flute, Violin, and Viola. We heard the Chamber Music Society of Lincoln Center. I'm Jalene Kahn, and it's always great to listen with you. I hope you're doing well tonight and enjoying the performances.
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0: That is considered to be one of the greatest first symphonies ever written. Symphony number 1 by Finnish composer Jean Sibelius. We heard the Helsinki Philharmonic Orchestra conducted by Paavo Bjerklund on Music Through the Night. I'm Jalene Kahn, and it's always great to listen with you. Thanks for being here.
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0: a flute and harp concerto by Mozart, the flute played by Jean-Pierre Rampal, the harp by Lily Lesguine, with the Paillard Chamber Orchestra under conductor Jean-François Paillard. Thanks a lot for listening tonight. It's always great to have your company. I'm Jalene Kahn.
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0: John Williams says that he doesn't really know why he wrote that. It was just an instinct. He's always liked the tuba, and he even used to play it a little. John Williams had written a tuba solo for a Dick Van Dyke movie and couldn't stop writing for the instrument, and so he wrote a full concerto. A tuba concerto by John Williams. We heard the Singapore Symphony Orchestra with soloist Øystein Bodsvik, conducted by Anne Manson on Music Through the Night.
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0: It's a concerto for two violins by Bach. Those two violins played by Monica Huggett and Allison Burry with the Amsterdam Baroque Orchestra. The conductor was Tone Koopman. I'm Jalene Kahn, and I hope you've enjoyed the music. It's always nice to enjoy it with you. Thanks a lot for being here.
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0: Vasily Kalinnikov, intermezzo number 2, Naomi Yerby there was conducting the London Symphony Orchestra. I'm Kevin O'Connor. Heads up, The Creatures of Prometheus headed our way next. 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

0: Yannick Mazet-Sagan conducting the hometown orchestra there, the Vienna Philharmonic in Wiener Blut, Vienna Blood, by Johann Strauss Jr. I'm Kevin O'Connor. Coming up next, we'll have a selection by Nancy Galbraith. If you haven't heard her music, get ready for something with a little bit of a Latin dance flair. And we'll keep things Latin with Aldemaro Romero.
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0: Suite number one, Fuga con Pajarillo, written by Aldemaro Romero. That was Gustavo Dudamel conducting the Simon Bolivar Youth Orchestra. I'm Kevin O'Connor. 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

0: Concerto for Seven Trumpets and Timpani, the Wallace Collection. Sparse instrumentation going on there, but it sure doesn't sound like it. Johann Altenburg was the composer, and John Wallace conducted, again, the Wallace Collection, basically horns and percussion. I'm Kevin O'Connor. Coming up next, we'll have a lovely pastoral from Lars-Erik Larsens, and Brooke Greensweet is a bit of a pastoral in its own right. Gustav Holst.
1: I was told by Herbie Hancock once, he said one of the things that he's always had to keep in mind is to stop thinking about expectations. 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So you just have to kind of let go of all those things and just focus on the music.
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0: Prelude to Act One of Wagner's Die Meistersinger von Nuremberg. Christian Thielemann conducted the Philadelphia Orchestra. I'm Kevin O'Connor. 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

0: And that was Dance Suite after Couperin Courant. Richard Strauss composed that. And Rudolf Kempe conducted the Dresden State Orchestra.
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0: Foot Stompin' Espana, Emmanuel Chabrier. That was Eric Kunzel and the Cincinnati Pops Orchestra.
1: Intrigue, mistaken identities, and romantic misadventures in Vienna. The wealthy Gabriel von Eisenstein is sentenced to prison, but escapes his fate by going to a party. I'm Lisa Flynn. Unexpected twists are in store as the Vienna State Opera presents Johann Strauss Jr.'s comic masterpiece, Die Fledermaus. I hope you'll be listening.
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Music of Niccolo Paganini, originally for his instrument, the violin, performed by flutist Marina Piccinini, who transcribed all of the Opus 1 Capricci by Niccolo Paganini. That was number 18. 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Oboists Katerina Arfgen and Ann-Kathrin Brueggemann, as well as bassoonist Donna Agrell, were all former students of Schola Cantorum Basiliensis when they decided to record an album of music by Johann Friedrich Fasch, a contemporary of Johann Sebastian Bach. Here they are with a quartet in B-flat major.

That's music of Johann Friedrich Fasch, a composer of the Baroque era with a strong predilection toward double reed instruments. We heard oboist Katharina Arfgen and Anne-Catherine Brueggemann with bassoonist Donna Agrell in that Harmonia Mundi recording. 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It started off as a movement for one of his string quartets, but it gained popularity as a string orchestra piece. Here are the variations on a theme of Tchaikovsky, Opus 35A by Anton Arensky.

We heard the Variations on a Theme by Tchaikovsky, written by Anton Arensky and performed there by the English Chamber Orchestra, led by Johannes Somari. I'm Cara Laurence, and you are listening to 89.9 Classical WMUK. Thanks for joining us. Stick around. We'll be going on a journey with Alexander Scriabin's Sonata No. 5 in about 5 minutes. First, here's Corina Marti, a performer with an unparalleled ability to bring the 14th century to life.

Corina Marti played the recorder in a piece called Cominciamento di Gioia, a tune from a 14th century manuscript written down by an unknown scholar. This is Classical WMUK. One composer who was sure to put his name on everything he wrote was Alexander Scriabin, an artist who was fascinated by his own creative process. He began to write his sonatas in all one movement, starting with this sonata, the Sonata No. 5. Here's pianist Robert Taub.

That was Alexander Scriabin's Sonata No. 5, Disappearing into Thin Air. The pianist was Robert Taub, playing a work Scriabin composed in 1907. That takes us to the end of this hour of music here on Classical WMUK. I'm Kara Lawrence. Thanks for listening.

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0: Maxim Vengerov is the soloist in the Mendelssohn Violin Concerto on our next New York Philharmonic broadcast. This is Alec Baldwin. Please join me for our concert that also features Beethoven's Seventh Symphony and an early work by Messiaen. Laura Mazel will conduct the New York Philharmonic this week.
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Ivo Pogorelich at the piano playing that Sonata in E, Kirkpatrick 20 by Domenico Scarlatti. Next on Classical WMUK is one of the Paris Quartets by Georg Philipp Telemann. This is the Quartet in A minor. Trio Sonneri is heard with the flutist Wilbert Hazelseth.

Quartet in A Minor by Telemann, one of the Paris quartets. Trio Sonari and flutist Wilbert Hasselzet performed together. The rest of the hour will be spent with this symphony in C major by Igor Stravinsky. It's a performance by the Berlin Radio Symphony Orchestra, led by Vladimir Ashkenazy.

0: Symphony in C Major by Igor Stravinsky. Vladimir Ashkenazy led that performance by the Berlin Radio Symphony Orchestra. 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I'm Jack Perlstein.
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0: Next time on APM SymphonyCast, we're heading to the English city of Bristol for another concert from the BBC Proms Festival. Adam Hickox leads a program of Russian classics, including Shostakovich's first cello concerto with soloist Maximilian Hornung, a fairy tale poem by Sofia Gubaidulina, and Rachmaninoff's fiery symphonic dances. I'm Steve Seal. That's coming up on APM SymphonyCast.
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The Violin Concerto No. 4 in D Major, Crucial Listing 218 by Mozart. Niels Erik Sparf was the soloist and performed with the Uppsala Chamber Orchestra. You're listening to Classical WMUK. Here is one of the orchestral suites by Johann Sebastian Bach. This is the Orchestral Suite No. 2. It's in B Minor. And we'll listen now to the Academy of Ancient Music, led by Richard Agar.

Richard Agar leading the Academy of Ancient Music and that music of Johann Sebastian Bach, the Orchestral Suite No. 2 in B minor, BWV 1067. Let's end this hour of music here on Classical WMUK with that recording by Dick Hyman. Dick Hyman plays Fats Waller is the name of the recording, and here he's playing Bach Up to Me.

Dick Hyman playing Fats Waller, Back Up to Me, spelled B-A-C-H, from a recording called Dick Hyman Plays Fats Waller. I'm Jack Perlstein. Thanks for listening. Stay tuned for Performance Today, coming up next here on WKDS Kalamazoo, Classical WMUK.

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0: Composer Clarice Assad started going gray at 15, and about 10 years ago, she decided to say goodbye to hair dye and embrace her natural color. She said she was surprised by some of the reactions. Gray hair? You're gonna look like a witch. Assad wondered why gray hair equaled witch, and also why witch automatically equaled bad. Around the same time, she got a commission from the all-female Marian Ensemble, and then just happened to come across a serious book of spells and rituals. She knew then what her new work was going to be about. From APM, American Public Media, this is Performance Today. I'm Valerie Kaler. Clarice Assad's Book of Spells is on the way.
1: Live from NPR News, I'm Lakshmi Singh. Legendary stage, film, and television actor Tim Curry has died. The Los Angeles Police Department's officers responded to a call last night at the British actor's home in Los Angeles. Cause of death was not confirmed. Curry was known for a wide range of comedic, dramatic, and scary performances. Iconic roles included the evil clown Pennywise in Stephen King's It. But one of his most memorable is his portrayal of Dr. Frankenfurter in 1975's The Rocky Horror Picture Show.
2: Come up to the lab and see what's on the slab. I see you shiver with anticipation.
1: Curry starred as an extraterrestrial visitor who believed in fluid gender identities and sexual freedom. In a 2005 interview on Fresh Air with Terry Gross, Curry recalled how his character morphed since the 1973 London stage version, The Rocky Horror Show.
3: Originally, I played Frankenfurter as though he was German. He was Dr. Frankenfurter, and everything was very interesting and stupid. And then one day I heard a woman on a bus saying, "Do you have a house in town or a house in the country?" And I thought, yes, she should sound like the Queen.
1: So, Tim Curry was 80 years old. President Trump has confirmed that CIA Director John Ratcliffe recently traveled to Russia. Trump addressed recent news reports to that effect, but gave almost no details about the trip. More from NPR's Danielle Kurtzleben.
4: Speaking on the Glenn Beck program, Trump downplayed the significance of Ratcliffe's trip.
5: He's there on, you know, very sort of semi-routine. I hate to disappoint people. We would like to see the war with Ukraine end.
4: Kremlin spokesperson Dmitry Peskov has said the meeting was strictly between security services and that Ratcliffe did not meet with President Vladimir Putin. Russia's war in Ukraine is now 4.5 years old. Before taking office, Trump repeatedly said he could end the war within one day. However, repeated White House attempts to help create a peace agreement have failed. Danielle Kurtzleben, NPR News.
1: The social media company Meta and the states suing it have agreed to a proposed settlement that would resolve a landmark federal child safety lawsuit, according to a statement from California Attorney General Rob Bonta. California, Colorado, Kentucky, and New Jersey represented a large consortium of states that alleged that Meta designed its apps, Facebook and Instagram, to be addictive to kids, knew about the risks those platforms pose, but hid that information from the public. In court, Meta has denied the allegations. From Washington, this is NPR News. European forecasters report global ocean temperatures have hit a record high. The latest from NPR's Lauren Sommer.
6: The temperature at the surface of the ocean is now about 70 degrees on average outside of the polar regions. That's the highest in almost 50 years of record keeping, according to the Copernicus Climate Change Service, which is run by the European Union. There are two big reasons why. First, as the atmosphere has gotten hotter from burning fossil fuels, most of that heat has been absorbed by the ocean. Second, a strong El Nino has developed, which is a natural climate pattern that heats up the planet. Warmer oceans can affect fisheries around the world. It's also threatening many coral reefs, which are highly vulnerable to heat. Lauren Sommer, NPR News.
1: Microsoft founder Bill Gates is calling for radical changes in the way the world manages AI. Here's NPR's Jeff Brumfield.
7: In an essay posted to his personal website, Gates called for governments around the world to take action now before jobs are lost and public trust is undermined.
8: There's no plan to ease the entry into the AI era, and not even a plan to have a plan.
7: Gates called for new domestic and international bodies to manage the risks of AI. He also called for taxing AI algorithms doing human work to slow the transition to automation. Finally, he called for some jobs to be off limits to AI, such human reserve jobs in areas like healthcare and education, he argued, would prevent artificial intelligence from gobbling up too much of humanity's humanity. Jeff Brumfiel, NPR News.
1: I'm Lakshmi Singh, NPR News in Washington.
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0: From APM, American Public Media, this is Performance Today, taking you to concerts around the world. I'm Valerie Kaler. We're about to hear a diabolical piece that's gone through many, many transfigurations, with each version adding or removing something. Camille Saint-Saëns's famous Danse Macabre began as a piece for voice and piano in 1872, but singers felt that it was unsingable, just too much. Saint-Saëns then turned it into the orchestral tone poem that's most often played today. In 1875, composer Franz Liszt made a fiendishly difficult transcription for solo piano. It is wild, lots of notes on the page, and pianists love it. And then, great pianist Vladimir Horowitz got his hands on Liszt's version in 1942 and made considerable changes himself. According to pianist Yevgeny Sudbin, Horowitz's changes might not have been for the better. He added a bunch of extra notes to areas that were already thick with texture, and he removed some of the lyrical moments. Sudbin says, quote, "Horowitz was undoubtedly one of the greatest pianists that ever lived, but Liszt was a better composer, and more notes don't always equal better music." So Sudbin made his own hybrid of Liszt and Horowitz's versions, reaching for balance, and he couldn't resist adding a few minor liberties of his own. Let's hear this Danse Macabre by Camille Saint-Saëns, with contributions from Franz Liszt, Vladimir Horowitz, and Yevgeny Sudbin. Yevgeny Sudbin at the piano at Tippett Rise.

0: A wild graveyard dance at the stroke of midnight. The figure of Death himself appears in the graveyard and summons the skeletons to dance. But the light of dawn eventually appears on the horizon, chasing those skeletons back to their graves. The Danse Macabre by Camille Saint-Saëns. He wrote the piece for voice and piano, but singer said, "Hard pass, thank you." So he made an extremely popular version for orchestra. We just heard an arrangement for solo piano by Franz Liszt, with further arranging by Vladimir Horowitz and Yevgeny Sudbin. And Yevgeny Sudbin was at the piano for this performance at the Tippett Rise Arts Center in Fishtail, Montana. In a moment, woman suspected of witchcraft for not dyeing her hair. This is Performance Today from APM.
1: Intrigue, mistaken identities, and romantic misadventures in Vienna. The wealthy Gabriel von Eisenstein is sentenced to prison, but escapes his fate by going to a party. I'm Lisa Flynn. Unexpected twists are in store as the Vienna State Opera presents Johann Strauss Jr.'s comic masterpiece, Die Fledermaus. I hope you'll be listening.
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0: Next, we'll hear a piece written by Clarice Assad. She was inspired by the reaction some people had when she chose to let her hair turn naturally gray. She'd been dyeing it for years. She was told she'd look like a witch. Assad wondered why men with gray hair look distinguished, but women look like witches. Why is gray hair witchy? And also, why would it be bad to look like a witch? She started reading about witchcraft, found a serious book of spells and rituals, spells for love and wealth and global healing and so on. Clarice Assad was inspired to write a piece called The Book of Spells. Chapter 1 casts a spell for love and relationships. Chapter 2 invites wealth and prosperity. And Chapter 3 is for health and well-being. Let's hear the Marian Ensemble playing The Book of Spells by Clarice Assad.

0: Music inspired by a book of magic rituals, The Book of Spells, by composer Clarice Yassaud. The Marion Ensemble played that piece as part of the Atlanta Symphony Pre-Concert Chamber Music Series in Atlanta. Our acquisition of that recording made possible by Ken and Carolyn Meltzer. Clarice Yassaud wrote The Book of Spells for the Marion Ensemble. She told us that working with the Atlanta-based group was so exciting because each individual is a fantastic musician, and together, they're even more so. Assad says there's nothing you can throw at them that they can't do, which offers a composer exhilarating creative freedom. Big love for the Marion Ensemble from composer Clarice Yassaud. In a moment, a 20th century symphony by a Renaissance man. This is Performance Today from APM.
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0: Our stereotype of a classical music composer, I think, is someone utterly devoted to creating music. Beethoven or Mozart, a kind of savant for whom everything else in life comes after music. In the real world, most composers are more connected with the rest of life. They cultivate relationships. They have hobbies. And the music we're about to hear was written by a gentleman who's a good example of this. Albert Roussel was, yes, a French composer, but he began his adult life by serving for 7 years in the French Navy. It was only after that, in his late 20s, that Albert Roussel became a composer, and then in his 30s, a professor of music. And even then, after 2 decades in music, when World War I broke out, he quit his professorship to serve as an ambulance driver on the front lines. And then in his late 40s, he served in the French Army as an artillery lieutenant. When the war ended, Roussel returned to a life in music. So here's a man with elite musical skills and creativity who chose to spend a good deal of his life in other pursuits. Let's hear the composition he was most proud of, the Symphony No. 3 by Albert Roussel from 1930. Lionel Bronguier conducts the Liège Royal Philharmonic at Philharmonic Hall in Liège, Belgium.

French composer Albert Roussel wrote about 60 pieces of music all told. He thought the piece we just heard was his best, Roussel's Symphony No. 3 from 1930. We heard it from a concert this past September in Liège, Belgium. Lionel Bronguier led the Liège Royal Philharmonic Orchestra in his first official concert as music director. He is signed on through 2029. Bringuier is bringing his huge enthusiasm for French classics as well as contemporary music to Liège. He's eager to connect with the audience in new ways. Quote, "I wake up thinking of Liège and I go to bed thinking of Liège." Conductor Lionel Bringuier, just at the beginning of what's looking to be a joyful and exciting partnership with the Liège Royal Philharmonic Orchestra in Belgium. 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I'm Valerie Kaler. 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

0: This song is called The Two Magicians, as popularized by British folk rock band Steel Eye Span. It's about a witchy woman who's no intention of saying yes to the warlocky dude who wants to have her. She turns herself into a duck to get away, but he transforms into a water dog to retrieve her. English composer Thomas Addis used the melody to craft this fantasia. It's the opening movement of his suite for violin and piano, Dances from Fairy Tales. From APM, American Public Media, this is Performance Today. I'm Valerie Kaler. We'll hear the entire suite from a concert in Skinny Atlas ahead this hour.
1: Live from NPR News, I'm Lakshmi Singh. Meta has reached a settlement with a coalition of states and some U.S. jurisdictions over its social media platforms. They accuse the tech giant of making Facebook and Instagram addictive for teens and children and misleading the public about their risks. Here's NPR's John Ruich.
2: According to the proposed settlement, the owner of Facebook and Instagram would pay up to $17 billion to the states over the coming 10 years. The money would be used for things like after-school programs, public health advertising, and youth mental health programs. Meta also agreed to change features on its platforms to make them safer for minors. The changes include a two-hour time limit and a nighttime block for kids under 18. Minors also won't see how many likes they get and won't be able to use certain beauty filters, and Meta will take on an independent auditor. The settlement is subject to the approval of the judge in the case, but if it moves forward, it could change the landscape around a wave of lawsuits against social media companies. John Ruich, NPR News.
1: Acclaimed actor and singer Tim Curry has died at the age of 80. First responders were called to his home in Los Angeles late last night. No cause of death has been given. The British-born artist was known for a range of memorable characters on stage and screen, including one that inspired a global cult following, as NPR's Alice Wolfley reports.
3: With his powerful baritone voice and big, expressive eyes, Tim Curry was celebrated for his offbeat, often villainous roles in films like Clue, Annie, and Muppet Treasure Island. But he will be most remembered for his outrageous performance in the 1975 film The Rocky Horror Picture Show.

0: We started that journey 15 minutes ago in gloomy darkness, but ended in a much brighter place. The piece was Dismal Swamp. African-American composer William Grant Still wrote it in 1937. Music inspired by a poem written by his wife and frequent collaborator, Verna Arvey, a poem about enslaved people finding their way to freedom through the darkness. That concert took place during the Colorado Mahler Fest in Boulder, Colorado. Leah Claiborne played piano, and Kenneth Woods conducted the Colorado Mahler Fest Orchestra. Our broadcast of that performance, made possible by the Boulder Arts Commission and the Scientific and Cultural Facilities District of Boulder County. That is a rarely played piece by William Grant Still. For me, an important American reflection on the greatest of American sins, our history of slavery. Here is a great 20th century American artist turning that dark history into a beautiful musical meditation. Curious to hear your thoughts about Dismal Swamp by William Grant Still, or about anything you hear on the show. Write us via the contact form on the PT page at yourclassical.org. In a moment, dude, she is just not into you. 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
1: Maxim Vengerov is the soloist in the Mendelssohn Violin Concerto on our next New York Philharmonic broadcast. This is Alec Baldwin. Please join me for our concert that also features Beethoven's Seventh Symphony and an early work by Messiaen. Laura Mazel will conduct the New York Philharmonic this week.
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0: In Hindu scripture, when the first man pursued the first woman, she tried to escape his attention by turning herself into a cow, but he turned himself into a bull. She became a mare, but he became a stallion, ewe and ram, etc., etc., etc. That trope shows up in Greek mythology, too, with Peleus and Thetis, and in the folk songs and stories of pretty much every culture on Earth. The pattern's essentially this. You got a strong, powerful woman pursued by a man she's not interested in. She thinks, I'll transform myself into something he can't have, or at least that he won't want. But in these stories, the male always counters her transformation with one of his own. Even with the flavor of magic and cleverness, it all comes down to female agency being overwhelmed. Tale as old as time and still in the news today. There are some versions that are less bleak, where the fellow is tenacious, but not quite a stalker. There's an old English folk song called Two Magicians that tells the story of a maiden who says, I am not giving myself to you, pal. I'd rather die a virgin than take you into my bed. So she becomes a duck. He becomes a water dog and fetches her back to shore. She turns herself into a star, and he transforms into a thundercloud to hide her. She's a rose, he's a bumblebee. She finally turned herself into a corpse, but even there she was thwarted. He became the cold clay earth and smothered her. English composer Thomas Addis knew the song thanks to British folk rock band Steely Span, and he used the melody as the basis of a fantasy for violin and piano. It's the first movement of his suite, Dances from Fairy Tales. We'll hear all four dances in a performance from the Skinny Atlas Festival. Violinist Anthony Marwood and pianist Aaron Wunsch play Dances from Fairy Tales by Thomas Addis.

Merkentanze, or Dances from Fairy Tales by Thomas Addis. Anthony Marwood was the violinist, Aaron Wunsch at the piano. They gave that concert at First Presbyterian Church in Skaney Atlas, New York, during the annual Skaney Atlas Festival. It was a lively concert program, opening with the Merkentanze by Addis, we just heard, followed immediately by Robert Schumann's Märchenerzählungen, or Fairy Tales. Second half, Stravinsky's Soldier's Tale. An evening of musical storytelling at the Skaney Atlas Festival in Skaney Atlas, New York.

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0: We're about to hear selections from a set of preludes written by Sergei Rachmaninoff in the early years of the 20th century, 1901, 1903, thereabouts. They were published as a set of 10 as his Opus 23, but he did not originally think of them as a single set. He wrote the first six, and then he came back a year later, added four more. The performance I've got queued up for you comes from Russian pianist Zlata Chocheva. She programmed a set of four preludes from that Opus 23 collection of 10, starting with number 4, an Andante Cantabile, that shows us Rachmaninoff's mastery of melody. Long legato lines and a beautiful tune that requires the pianist to make the keys sing. Zlata Chocheva does just that in this Chopin Society concert in St. Paul, Minnesota.

Russian pianist Zlata Chochieva in recital at Mayor's Concert Hall on the campus of McAllister College in St. Paul, Minnesota, presented by our friends at the Frederick Chopin Society. We heard her selections from Sergei Rachmaninoff's Opus 23, a set of 10 preludes. She chose numbers 4, 7, 9, and 10. Rachmaninoff wrote that set of piano preludes after the disastrous premiere of his first symphony. His confidence was shattered. So what we're hearing in those preludes is a composer rebuilding his compositional identity. I'm so glad he persevered. 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National Gallery members fuel creativity across the country. 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

We're hearing the first movement of the trumpet concerto by Joseph Haydn with Håkon Hardenberger trumpet and the Academy of St. Martin in the Fields conducted by Sir Neville Mariner. Welcome to Exploring Music. I'm Peter Van de Graaff. This week it's the life and times of the trumpet. We've heard the sounds of the early trumpet, and today we land squarely in the 18th century, the classical era, with a concerto by Wolfgang Amadeus Mozart's father, written in 1762, so the young Wolfgang was just 6 years old. Now, this is still the instrument of the Baroque, with no changes made with lip pressure, or in the highest register of the instrument. In those days of valveless trumpets, the higher the notes, the more options the player and composer had because of the overtone series. This is Crispian Steele Perkins and the King's Consort, all on period instruments, directed by Robert King, the trumpet concerto by Leopold Mozart.

The Trumpet Concerto by Leopold Mozart, the father of Wolfgang Amadeus Mozart, with Crispian Steele Perkins as soloist, and The King's Consort, conducted by Robert King. As you heard, just a very slight work. Usually a concerto would have three movements. That just has two. Salzburg had a prestigious tradition of trumpet playing. Our next concerto, written just a year after the concerto we just heard, was by a close friend of the Mozart family and someone with quite a famous name in the music world, Michael Haydn. This concerto is said to be one of the most difficult in the repertoire, as the soloist plays the highest notes. In those days of valveless trumpets, the higher the notes, the more options the player and composer had because of the overtone series. Otto Sauter solos with Capella Istropolitana, conducted by Nicole Mott, and this D major concerto by the younger brother of Joseph Haydn, Michael Haydn.

0: Trumpeter Otto Sauter, joined by Capella Istropolitana, conducted by Nicole Mott, and the D Major Trumpet Concerto by Michael Haydn. I'm Peter Van de Graaff, and this is Exploring Music, and the trumpet is the star of this week. 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
0: There was an Austrian trumpeter named Anton Weidinger, a well-connected chap who traveled in some pretty high circles in the music world. He became friends with Mozart, Beethoven, Haydn, and Hummel. He holds an exalted place in the history of the trumpet, as two of the most famous trumpet concertos were written for him. Weidinger was looking to further explore the trumpet's possibilities, and he developed a seven-key trumpet. It's quite different from the trumpet we know today, and perhaps it's best explained as a cross between a bugle or Baroque trumpet and the keys of a flute. Joseph Haydn, ever the innovator and always looking for new ways to play with sound, heard Weidinger play his new instrument and realized that there were some real possibilities here. His trumpet concerto for Weidinger was one of the last pieces he wrote in 1796. He starts right out with an ascending motif with three low adjacent notes, something that was completely new for this instrument. It must have astonished the listener, a revolutionary moment. Listen now as Tina Tinghelseth and the Norwegian Orchestra perform Haydn's trumpet concerto.

Trumpet soloist Tina Ting-Helseth and the Norwegian Orchestra performing the Trumpet Concerto by Joseph Haydn. Music written for trumpeter Anton Weidinger. He must have been amazing. Just 3 years after the premiere of that Haydn concerto, he debuted another concerto that, along with the Haydn, forms a second towering masterpiece among trumpet concertos, Hummel's E-flat Concerto. Haydn and Hummel careers were intertwined, as Haydn recommended Hummel to Prince Esterhazy, where he had worked for decades, and Hummel took Haydn's place as Kapellmeister, in charge of all the music there. In fact, the very first performance of the work we're about to hear took place on New Year's Day, 1804, and marked his entrance as their court composer. This is Alison Balsam now, soloing with the Bremen German Chamber Philharmonic, and this is Hummel's Trumpet Concerto.

The Trumpet Concerto by Johann Nepomuk Hummel, with Allison Balsam Trumpet and the Bremen Chamber Philharmonic. With such a beginning as the Haydn and Hummel concertos in the first years of the 19th century, one would think that the trumpet was poised for a surge in popularity and prominence as a solo instrument, but that wasn't really the case. True, it was an integral part of the orchestra, but it wasn't until around 1830 when the valved trumpet made its first appearance, leading to a resurgence. As with the classical era composers, some of the leading lights lavished attention on the trumpet, as we'll see tomorrow. Exploring Music is produced by Sidney Gillard at WFMT in Chicago. Max LeBien is our recording engineer. With special thanks to Eric Opland and the entire WFMT production and syndication team. Our executive producer is Roger White. 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I'm Peter Vandegraaff. 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

0: One of four overtures that Beethoven wrote for his Fidelio. That was the only one that actually includes Fidelio in the title. The Fidelio Overture with Daniel Harding, conducting the German Chamber Philharmonic.
1: 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Lauren Mazel will conduct the New York Philharmonic this week.
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0: Franz Schubert's Ave Maria is another one of those classical pieces that you can just find everywhere. It's in real life. It's in all sorts of media. And it seems like people are able to sing or hum along in full or in part, almost like it came installed in us at birth. And you might associate it with church, but the music originally appeared as part of Franz Schubert's Lady of the Lake Lieder, based on the verse by Sir Walter Scott. Here's Yo-Yo Ma playing cello and Catherine Stott with Ave Maria.

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0: 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Let's listen next to a piece by Robert Fuchs to finish up the hour. This is his Serenade No. 2 with Christian Ludwig conducting the Cologne Chamber Orchestra.

0: That composer is typically remembered for the famous composers that he taught, like Gustav Mahler, Hugo Wolf, and John Sibelius. But the nickname he earned is very telling. Fuchs is fox in German. So people started calling him Serenaden Fuchs, the serenading fox, as it were. Maybe because his five serenades are so tuneful. You just heard the serenade number two.
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0: The overture from Benvenuto Cellini by Hector Berlioz. Joanne Folletta conducting the Buffalo Philharmonic Orchestra. Stay close, Music for a Spinner is coming up in just a moment.
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0: The French tino Filouse means spinner, a female spinner to be precise. Cécile Chaminade imitates the constant motion of a spinning wheel using some restless, flowing notes for the right hand. It's a real technical challenge spun up by Joanne Polk.

0: Certainly did sound like a tough oboe part, and Antonio Pasculi was notorious for those technical lines. Burkhard Gletzner playing the oboe with the Berlin Symphony Orchestra, Klaus Peter Flohr conducting the concerto on themes by Donizetti.
1: A deep dive into the music of the string quartet, the story of the oldest American orchestra. Maybe a composer whose music you didn't know you loved. Exploring music is an endless journey through classical music and its limitless sounds and stories. I'm Peter Vandegraff. I hope you'll be listening for Exploring Music.
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0: Here's a fantastic dance by Enrique Soro, and that's not my description of it, that's actually the title. Miguel Harth Bedoya conducting the Norwegian Radio Orchestra.

0: A violin concerto by Giuseppe Tartini turned into a trumpet concerto by Giuseppe Tartini. Ole Edvard Antonsen playing the trumpet with the English Chamber Orchestra, all led by Jeffrey Tate.
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0: Pas de Cinq from Robert Les Diables, written by Giacomo Meyerbeer. Michael Nestorvitz conducting the Barcelona Symphony Orchestra. Stay close, in just a moment you'll hear new music from this week's New Classical Tracks with Julie Amacher.
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0: Hi, I'm Scott Blankenship with brand new music by Joseph Bologna Chevalier de Saint-Georges, a brand new recording, I should say. He was a black composer that made his debut with Les Concerts des Amateurs in 1772. A year later, he was running it. Fast forward to 1781, Bologna founded his own orchestra, the Concert de la Loge Olympique. And if that sounds familiar, it should, because that's the ensemble he later used to commission Joseph Haydn's now legendary Paris symphonies. He even conducted their premieres. And he might have become one of the biggest names in music, but the French Revolution changed that course. And then he went on to form the first all-black regiment in Europe. Here's the Catalyst Quartet with his String Quartet No. 1.

0: A brand new recording with the Catalyst Quartet of the String Quartet No. 1 by Joseph Bologna, Chevalier de Saint-Georges. And you can hear the extended interview that Julie Amacher did this week right now at yourclassical.org.
1: 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And Miles said, okay, let's do the next one. 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And apparently they'd just been rolling the tape. He just recorded everything. 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
0: Here's Nikolai Rimsky-Korsakov's Capriccio Espanol, Wolfgang Sawallisch conducting the Bavarian State Orchestra.

0: Nikolai Rimsky-Korsakov's Capriccio Espagnol. That was Wolfgang Sawallisch conducting the Bavarian State Orchestra. Thanks very much for your company for some classical music this afternoon. I'm Scott Blankenship.
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0: Cantabile and Presto by George Enesco. That was Marina Piccinini playing the flute and Anne Epperson piano.
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0: Hello there, I'm Scott Blankenship with the Concerto Grosso No. 11 by Arcangelo Corelli for you next. 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
2: 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To celebrate the 100th anniversary of George Gershwin's Rhapsody in Blue, Peter Boyer wrote a new piece for piano and orchestra in tribute and called it Radiance. Here's Peter Boyer conducting the London Symphony Orchestra.

0: Radiance by Peter Boyer, with the composer himself conducting the London Symphony Orchestra. 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
1: In May, WMUK's Michael Simons reported on contract negotiations between the UAW and American Axle and Three Rivers.
2: To keep the plant open.
1: He documented rising tensions.
3: They wanted a battle, now they got a war.
2: The UAW also alleges the company called the police on union members when they
1: had... And followed the story through the contract agreement.
2: In years, they'll see their wages restored to pre-2008 levels.
1: 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Please make a gift at WMUK.org. 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
4: 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Public radio from Western Michigan University, available at WMUK HD2 and WMUK.org.